0: till Tuesday with Voices Carry, and that will carry us right to the end of As It Happens for this Monday, June 8th.
1: So interesting how you did that. As It Happens.
0: Segways.
1: We'll be back again for you tomorrow. I'm Neil Kirksall. Enjoy your evening.
0: And I'm Chris Howden. Good night.

0: Good morning and happy Tuesday. This is Daybreak for June 9th. I'm Carolina Dereich in Prince Rupert with Bill Fee in Prince George at the Daybreak News Desk. Good morning, Bill. What's happening in headlines today?
1: Good morning, Carolina. Prince George City Council has voted in favor of more overnight bylaw fire patrols. That move comes after the city's Director of Administrative Services presented a report to council stating that structure fires have caused over $38 million in damage in the downtown core over the past 5 years. And grief counselors are on hand at a Prince George High School after a student is presumed drowned just a week before he was set to graduate. Police say the 17-year-old was on a boat on Stony Lake, southeast of the city, when it capsized this past Saturday.
0: Oh, what a terrible tragedy. We are going to have our Prince George reporter, Hannah Peterson, join us on the program to talk more about Prince George City Council last night and the state of downtown fires and potential of patrols. That's coming up at about 8:10. And a newborn seal pup was recently found alone and abandoned in Prince Rupert along the Rushbrook Dock. Now it's getting a second chance. We'll have that story for you as well this morning on Daybreak. In the weather today, risk of thunderstorms developing this afternoon across most of the region. That includes Prince George, the North Cariboo, Robson Valley, highs of 16 degrees. Same story for the Peace and the far north, with highs to 23. Periods of rain beginning near noon in the Burns Lake area, then a risk of thunderstorms across the Lakes District and Smithers by the afternoon, a high of 19. Cloudy with a chance of showers for the coastal inland, the north coast, high to Gwai, highs up to 18 degrees near Terrace, 14 closer to the water, and showers for the Bellicoola Valley today with a high of 15 degrees. On the waters, Queen Charlotte Sound and the Central Coast, winds west to 20 knots this morning, diminishing to west 10 to 15 knots this evening, seas 1 to 2 metres. Northwest winds to 15 knots along Heckett Strait with seas to 1 metre. Westerly winds 15 to 25 knots today for Dixon Entrance East. Dixon Entrance West, west coast high to Gwai, winds becoming northwest 5 to 15 knots with seas 1 to 2 metres. 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World Report is at 6 o'clock. Much more Daybreak, including a chat with Roy Henry Vickers, just ahead.
2: Today on Q. Adam Shankman is a big-time director. He's made movies like The Wedding Planner, A Walk to Remember. His new movie is called Stop That Train, which he calls a stupid comedy in the best way. Adam's going to tell you about that. Plus, he used to produce the Oscars. 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
5: This is World Report. Good morning, I'm Marcia Young. The Carney government will introduce an online harms bill as soon as Wednesday in the House of Commons. It's expected to renew efforts to protect the privacy and mental health of young users and propose new guidelines for how children engage with social media. Janice McGregor is in our parliamentary bureau. And Janice, what is driving this latest bill?
6: Marcia, there were a number of failed attempts to introduce online harms legislation in the previous parliament. It's taken months for the Carney government to figure out an approach it believes will stand up to scrutiny. But what's on notice now is a bill called the Digital Safety Act. This could roll up a number of things that ministers like Mark Miller have been contemplating, like measures to protect vulnerable kids from the harms of social media. Taking action to regulate chatbots has been a priority since the school shooting in Tumbler Ridge. But chatbots are also used in education, so it's not clear that an outright ban is practical. When the government's AI strategy was released last week, it offered few specifics on how technology would be regulated. What's on notice now, though, would create a new entity called the Digital Safety Commission of Canada, something to serve as an enforcement and compliance agency. If the government is going to add age verification requirements to social media, it's going to have to figure out how to do that without risking private information like facial images or age data being exploited or manipulated. Digital cloud safety standards are among the topics that Mark Carney said last week he'll be discussing with G7 leaders at their summit next week.
5: So how would this fit in with the social media bans already being debated in several provinces?
6: Well, Manitoba Premier Wab Kanew has committed to proceed with a social media ban no matter what. Other provinces are still weighing the pros and cons. Saskatchewan's Scott Moe, though, has warned that if provinces all act individually, you could create a patchwork of rules across Canada. It's also unclear that constitutionally this even falls under provincial jurisdiction. All this adds to the pressure on the federal government to lead and be the regulator on this file.
5: Thanks, Janice.
6: You're welcome.
5: The CBC's Janice McGregor in our Parliamentary Bureau. To a CBC News exclusive now, there is new information about a shooting in Surrey, BC last month. Police have not identified the victim, but an investigation by the Fifth Estate reveals that he's an alleged high-level member of the Bishnoi gang. Fifth Estate co-host Stephen D'Souza has the story.
7: This has a very different feel to it. Individuals just walk in, kill someone, and then walk out. Absolutely targeted.
8: Surrey radio host Ginny Sims says the shooting of a man in the same building as her studio has shaken residents already rattled by a rash of extortion-related crime.
7: They're scared not only for today, they're now scared what the future of their children is going to be in this country.
8: Police haven't released the identity of the man shot and killed, but the Fifth Estate learned his name is Gurvikramjeet Singh Waring. He was also known as Satveer Singh Waring, or Sam Canada. RCMP said he wasn't the target of any of the extortion threats that have plagued the South Asian community. But Sim says multiple people have told her Waring was making threats.
7: Some people are saying we've given information we had to the police. So when the police are saying unknown to the police, they don't know what's going on.
8: A rival Indian gangster reportedly claimed responsibility for the killing in a social media post. He said Sam was the main handler for the Bishnoi gang in Canada and involved in cricket match fixing. Independent journalist Ritesh Lakshi says Bishnoi, a designated terrorist entity in Canada, is fighting against a breakaway faction.
9: A

0: That is the latest national and international news from World Report. I'm Marcia Young.
1: Thanks, Marcia. I'm Carolina DeReich, and this is Daybreak.

0: And joining you from cloudy Prince Rupert, I can see a strip of the sun rising this morning. Bill Fee at our news desk in Prince George. Good morning, Bill.
1: Morning, Carolina. The city of Prince George says it will have more overnight bylaw fire patrols downtown. That move comes after Administrative Services reports to council stating that fires have caused $38 million worth of damage in the downtown core over the past 5 years. Also in the news this morning, there is more interest in LNG potentially being developed in Northwest BC. A second German utility has expressed interest in buying from the proposed Silesums project in the Northwest.
0: Very interesting. Looking forward to more details on that ahead at the bottom of the clock. We've also got a ticket giveaway this morning. It's Ticket Tuesday, Bill, and I'm pretty excited about this one. We have a pair of festival passes to give away to Arts on the Fly. That's the music festival in Horsefly that's taking place on July 10th and 11th. And it happens to coincide with a brand new album, the first in 4 years, from the Juno-winning Horsefly singer-songwriters, Ferris and Jason Romero. Ferris joining us for an interview coming up this morning at about 7 o'clock, along with the giveaway of that pair of tickets. You want to know how you can win them, Bill?
1: I could be told.
0: Yeah,
1: sure.
0: Yes, you're supposed to say. Yes. I'm so enthusiastic.
1: I am very enthusiastic. I can't win them, though. So,
0: no, right? You can't. Yeah. And it is 6:12, so I understand that perhaps we're just getting our energy up. But for listeners, if you want to try to win that pair of passes to Arts on the Fly, send us an email this morning, daybreaknorth@cbc.ca. As always, if you can put in the subject line tickets so we know what the email is regarding. And then in the body of that email, tell us something that you love about either living or visiting the Cariboo region. daybreaknorth@cbc.ca, and we'll be sharing your impressions of the Cariboo, the things you love about living there or visiting there throughout the morning here on Daybreak. Let's take a look at the weather here as well. I got some current conditions and a batch of new ones. Environment Canada has updated their site, and now I can drop in some unusual ones, like right now in Rose Spit on Haida Gwaii, it's 10 degrees. Kitimat, Forest Avenue, 9 degrees. Fort St. James at the Golf Club right now, 9 degrees. Prince George, cloudy and 10. Prince Rupert, cloudy morning also at the airport, also 10 degrees. What can we expect from the rest of the day?
1: Yeah, we do have a thunderstorm risk developing this afternoon right across the region, really, for Prince George, the North Cariboo, and the Robson Valley. A cloudy day to start things off, then those chance of showers or thunderstorm risk, the high near 16 later on. Same story for the Peace and Fort Nelson, highs to 23 today. Periods of rain this afternoon in the Burns Lake area. Chance of thunderstorms for the Lakes District and the Bulkley Valley by this afternoon. 19 the expected high for those regions. And cloudy with a chance of showers for coastal inland areas, the North Coast and Haida Gwaii. Highs of 18 around Terrace, 14 degrees closer to the water, and showers in the Bella Coola Valley with a high of 15.
0: Thanks very much. And just got a note from Paul Collard in Vanderhoof right now at the airport. Paul says it's calm with high cloud temperature at 9 degrees. It is 6:13 now on CBC Radio 1. We'll go next to our Daybreak Sports Desk this morning with Paul McGowan. Good morning, Paul.
2: Good morning, Carolina.
0: Let's start with the NBA final. The Spurs got a win in Game 3 last night.
2: And it was a game that they needed to have. They were down 2-0 heading into last night, and they get it done on the road, a 115-111 final. Victor Wembanyama of the Spurs continues to dominate in these playoffs, 32 points for him last night. And there were questions heading into these playoffs about his durability, not because of any particular weakness of his, but because prior to this year, the most games he had ever played in a season was 71. He is now at 84, and he credits still being strong and effective to the work that he did in the offseason.
3: I remember running laps and laps during the summer, and like my hamstrings were burning. But I was pushing through because I was trying to push my limits, and in the playoffs, I felt my hamstrings burning from running so much, playing sometimes 25 game minutes in a row. So the physical aspect is really the difference maker.
2: Now, if you are unfamiliar with the specifics of Wembanyama's off-season training, part of it was spending 2 weeks at a Shaolin monastery in China, doing, as you heard there, lots of running, but also martial arts training, also a long nighttime hike in the pitch darkness. All of it is paying off as the Spurs try to get back to even in this NBA final, Game four goes on Wednesday.
0: Wow, that's really cool. Now I feel like I want to watch it just to see some of those Shaolin techniques. I'm not sure if we'll see any of that on the ice. Let's talk about the Stanley Cup final now, where Vegas will try to take a 3-1 series lead tonight.
2: In what has been a very entertaining Stanley Cup final, three straight games decided by one goal, two of those games ending in overtime, and each one of the three games featuring either a lead change or, in the case of Game 3, that four-goal third-period comeback by Carolina. Really fun hockey to watch. Very stressful hockey if you're behind the bench. And Vegas coach John Tortorella was asked if this is what he experienced the first time he coached a cup final back in 2004.
4: I think that our game, as there's so much skill, the speed of it, I think it's a game full of mistakes. And it comes with youth, how young the league is. Although in this situation, there's a lot of veteran players in this cup final. But the league itself, it's gone that way. You can see it during the regular season, too, that no lead is safe. You have to live with some of those.
2: And easier to live with some of those if two of three have ended in your favor, as they have for Vegas. Game four goes tonight.
0: Let's stay with hockey here, Paul. An interesting story from this past weekend's NHL Draft Combine.
2: Well, and the Draft Combine is not always an event that makes headlines. You have all of these young, draft-eligible hockey players doing fitness tests. And unless somebody is especially impressive or especially unimpressive, you don't hear much about the Combine until after a player is drafted. But the Combine does also offer a chance for prospects to interview with the teams that might draft them. And Latvian prospect Rudolfs Burskalns told reporters that the interview portion of this weekend was especially interesting.
5: There was one, if there was a snake in the closet, 18-foot king cobra, like, it bites you once and you die, like, what would you do? And, I was like, yeah, I would fight it back, obviously. I'm not just going to sit there and, take care of me, so...
6: Which team asked you that?
5: It was Montreal.
2: Kind of an interesting question to ask a young hockey player, although it is kind of hard to argue with Montreal's draft record recently. They are turning out all kinds of very good young hockey players, so maybe they know what they're doing. The NHL entry draft, still a couple of weeks away. It happens June 26th.
0: All right. Thanks so much, Paul.
2: Thanks, Carolina.
0: Paul McGowan at our Daybreak Sports Desk this morning. 6:17 now on Daybreak. And we recently had the opportunity to talk to Roy Henry Vickers on the program. Roy Henry Vickers just turned 80. His vivid paintings and prints blend traditional Indigenous art and contemporary styles, and it's earned him fans all over the world. Born on the Nass River to a family of Haida, Heltsik, Tsimshian, and mixed European ancestry, Harbor Publishing has recently released the best of Roy Henry Vickers in honor of his milestone birthday. A North by Northwest host, Margaret Gallagher, had an opportunity to speak with Roy Henry Vickers late last week, and I have part of their conversation for us to listen to this morning.
7: When did you know that art was going to be your career?
8: Oh, my goodness. When I failed my application to the Royal Canadian Mounted Police because I'm partially colorblind. So my dream was to be an RCMP member because I'm a horseman, and I was going to ride horses all over the world in the musical ride. And then I got a job in the fire department in Victoria, and I was always drawing in the fire department, and my friends, my buddies there, continuously said, Roy, you don't belong here. You should be an artist. And I said to them, well, I am an artist, so I can have this job and pay my bills and do my art at the same time. No. You should just be doing your art. Because if you have this job to make money, then you're not going to do as much art as you should. So they finally convinced me that I should go away and study in art school. And so I returned to Hazelton, because there was a school of Northwest Coast Indian art at Kissan. So I came here and studied for 2 years, and that's when I made up my mind that I was going to leave the fire department and depend on my art to make a living. That was the best decision I've ever made.
7: You have a moment in the story you tell at the beginning of the book where you were a bit scared at first.
8: Oh, I was. My dad had a lot to do with it. He said, your artists don't make money. Finish high school and go to university and be a lawyer or a doctor or something. And so I had this instilled in me that art was not a way that you could raise a living. And yet in art class, I studied about a lot of artists who made an incredible living doing art. Hokusai and Hiroshige from Japan, I loved their artwork and they actually influenced my style when I began. And so I realized there are artists out there, so you shouldn't be afraid. So I went to Mexico in between my 2 years of art school. And when I came back from Mexico, I was driving across the desert and it hit me that here I came from a land where there's no unemployment insurance, there's no welfare, and I live in a country that is beautiful, that takes care of people, and what have I got to be afraid of? So I went back to art school and knew that when I came out of art school, I was going to be an artist.
7: You are turning 80. How are you going to celebrate?
8: Well, my oldest child, Gord, is already here, Gord Vickers. And my youngest, my grandson, is coming with his family. So we're going to have family come together and enjoy our time together tomorrow. And the day after tomorrow is the first day of the Kispiox Valley Rodeo. And I've been a part of the Kispiox Valley Rodeo working as a volunteer for how many years? I don't know, 20 some odd years. However, the Kispiox Rodeo is celebrating 80 years next year. This year is the 79th year of the Kispiox Valley Rodeo, and I was 9 years old when I went to the first rodeo, Kispiox Valley Rodeo. So that's where I'm going to finish celebrating.
0: Roy Henry Vickers enjoying the Kispiox Valley Rodeo. I've been seeing lots of posts about this year's rodeo. I think it's the 80th rodeo next year, actually, just a year apart from Roy Henry Vickers celebrating his 80th. You can hear the full interview from North by Northwest by going to our CBC Listen app. I see also that there's a story about it on our page. You can find that at cbc.ca/BC. Well, what would a space program on a First Nations reserve look like? That's what actor and screenwriter Ajuwak Kapishisit is exploring in a new TV series called Sky World. Kapishisit is a self-proclaimed sci-fi indigenerd and no stranger to outer space. In 2024, he was the voice of Han Solo in the Anishinaabemowin translation of Star Wars. Kapishisit told Unreserved host Rosanna Deerchild how traditional stories are informing Sky World.
9: I think about doing Indigenous futurisms and exploring space or science fiction, science fantasy, anything in that realm, is the fact that this is a traditional art form. You know, talking about what things are like beyond Earth is a traditional story. That is a traditional way that we've shared history and shared culture. And so when I started to really dig in, you know, when I started to become a creative who explored it, that was one of the first things that I really kind of sunk my teeth into, because it's just a part of us. It's always been a part of us because we've always lived on the land. But, you know, prior to all the light pollution of major cities and things like that, everybody was seeing the cosmos in a very different way than we get to on a daily basis, especially if you live in a major city. And so our connection to that was very different. And I think this is an opportunity for me to continue that relationship and to reaffirm that relationship that we have with the sky, that we have with the cosmos, and that we've always had.
0: That's Ajuwak Kapishisit, an actor, screenwriter, playwright, and director of Ojibwe, Cree, and Jewish descent. He's developing a TV series called Sky World. You can hear more on Unreserved today at 1 o'clock. And we will have more from space ahead on Daybreak. In our next half hour, we'll look at the Artemis 3 announcement that we're expecting from NASA later this morning and what it could mean for Canadian space exploration. In the meantime, we're coming up to 6:25. We've got Crystalie Ramlakhan with a look at what's making headlines in the markets.
10: Good morning. Starting on energy and more interest in Canada's natural resources. A second German utility has expressed interest in purchasing liquefied natural gas from the Salisms project planned for the BC coast. Uniper and Salisms LNG have signed a letter of interest that could see the company buy 2 million tons of gas a year. Uniper is a major LNG importer in northwestern Europe, and its core markets are Germany, the United Kingdom, Sweden, and the Netherlands. The German government took it over amid the 2022 energy crisis following Russia's invasion of Ukraine, but it is now in the process of privatizing it. The $10 billion project has regulatory approval, but the partners have yet to make a final investment decision, so locking down long-term supply deals is a key step toward that milestone. Germany would not seem to be a logical buyer for Western Canadian gas based solely on geography, but European countries are looking to source gas from places other than Russia since that country's invasion of Ukraine, and the war in Iran has also halted LNG shipments out of the Middle East. Next, a Canadian energy drink company is preparing to take on a popular beverage giant. Guru Organic Energy is preparing a multi-million dollar case that accuses a PepsiCo affiliate of abusing its dominant position in the beverage market. A notice recently filed by the Competition Tribunal shows Guru will soon lay out a series of allegations against the Pepsi Bottling Group. Guru has valued the case at $50 million, which it says is the amount Pepsi Bottling has derived from allegedly abusing its position. The notice does not outline what Guru alleges Pepsi has done to abuse its position, but in an April press release teasing the filing, it accused the company of using shelf allocation to disadvantage an independent competing brand in favor of Pepsi products. Much of the tension stems from an agreement they signed, making Pepsi the sole distributor of Guru products for 10 years. But Guru says Pepsi terminated the agreement last year. Following that, Guru alleges Pepsi removed its products from some shelves, ceased delivery to some stores, and generated significant out-of-stock conditions. While requiring Guru to commit to repurchasing inventory, Pepsi was withholding. Guru also says it confidentially disclosed details of its new Island Breeze drink, and then weeks before the launch, Pepsi's Rockstar brand released a competing product called Island Bliss. Pepsi says the company will vigorously defend against these claims. And for a final story, Apple has announced an all-new version of Siri. The move could bring its roughly 15-year-old digital helper up to speed with rivals like ChatGPT and Google's Gemini. The upgrades include better voice recognition and a standalone app. Users will be able to refer back to a previous Siri conversation, and the assistant will be able to find bits of information like a friend's address sent in a message, even if that information was not formally saved. And that's your business news for now. I'm Crystalie Ramlikan.
0: Thanks very much, Crystalie. And we'll take a closer look at that potential LNG announcement and connection to Salisms coming up in our Daybreak News at 6:30. Right now in the markets, the TSX closed yesterday up 65 points at 34,478. The Canadian dollar this morning up to 71.74 to the US dollar. Crude oil down $2.39 right now, trading at $88.91 US a barrel. We are coming up to our Daybreak News here in about a minute and a half. Here's an interesting thing coming up later on this week in Fort St. John.
11: Join the North Peace Historical Society and Fort St. John North Peace Museum at Peace Valley Cemetery in Taylor, BC for a revised and expanded Taylor Cemetery tour on Thursday, June 11th at 7 p.m. From surveyors to fastball players and teachers to farmers, this cemetery is full of people who lived, played, and worked the land around Taylor and the Peace River. This is not a scary tour. We share stories, humorous, informative, and sometimes sad, about these people while standing by their graves. The tour is $10 and can be paid in cash at the gate of the cemetery prior to the tour.
0: Thanks very much. And if you have an event or public service announcement that you want to share with our audiences right across northern BC, you can do so by just giving us a call on our listener line, the toll-free number 1-866-340-1932. Essentially, leave a message with the details there, or you can record that message using your smartphone or device, record it as a voice memo, and then email that recording to daybreaknorth@cbc.ca. We're coming up next to our 6:30 Daybreak News right here on CBC Radio 1.
1: This is CBC News. It's 10 degrees in Prince George, 10 in Fort St. John, and 10 degrees in Prince Rupert. Good morning, I'm Bill Fee. Grief counselors are on hand at a Prince George high school after a student is presumed drowned just a week before he was set to graduate. Police say the 17-year-old was piloting a boat on Stony Lake, southeast of the city, when it capsized this past Saturday. Three passengers made it to shore, but the student has not been found. In a letter to parents, the school district says the 17-year-old attended D.P. Todd Secondary School. It says resources are in place for anyone who needs them. The 17-year-old was set to formally graduate this coming Friday. An underwater recovery team will be on site today. The city of Prince George will see more overnight bylaw fire patrols downtown. The move comes after the city's Director of Administrative Services, Eric Depineau, presented to council stating structure fires have caused over $38 million worth of damage in the downtown core over the past 5 years. Councillor Kyle Sampson asked for bylaw to work with Prince George Fire Rescue Services, the RCMP, as well, to reestablish overnight downtown fire patrols.
12: I'm saying in this motion that we want to see overnight patrols in a joint effort among these three organizations, and then that we get some data back from that. That's the role of council. So I stand behind these motions. I think it's appropriate, and I think it's our job to give clear direction to administration so they're not wondering what we want to see. They can deliver on what we want to see.
1: The motion was carried unanimously. No timeline for implementation was discussed. The Cariboo Regional District has lifted an evacuation alert for 22 properties in a rural area northwest of Quesnel. The alert was triggered by the Swede Creek fire. BC Wildfire now says that fire is under control. A second German utility has expressed interest in buying liquefied natural gas from the proposed Skilisims project in northwestern BC. Düsseldorf-based Uniper says in a letter of intent that it could buy 2 million tons of gas per year, with deliveries starting as early as 2032. Energy Minister Adrian Dix says the commitment could help the Niska Nation secure final financing for the project. He says the interest from Germany shows the potential of the industry in BC and adds the province has become the world's sixth largest exporter of LNG in a short time. A new program in BC is aimed at giving low-income seniors and families access to farmers markets. Organizations across the province receive provincial funding to distribute $27 a week in coupons for 16 weeks. Karina Carroll with Sources Food Bank in Langley says healthier options can be tough to access this time of year.
13: With school being out, those school food programs aren't running. And so having that extra funding, that extra access to healthy food is really important. I think what happens when people experience food insecurity, there is a tendency to go to food that is less expensive, and then it's the nutritional value isn't there.
1: According to the BC Association of Farmers Markets, the program does see high demand. The government says this year's program is now at capacity and it's no longer taking applications from community organizations. BC saw the biggest drop in rent in all of Canada in the past 2 years, according to the latest national rent report. Some real estate experts say economic uncertainty has a lot to do with the decline. Bispa Mukul explains.
14: The National Rent Report says rents in BC have declined by 5.4%. The province says it built a historic amount of affordable housing. However, some experts say it's more complicated than that. Anand Agmanson with the BC Real Estate Association says the war in Iran, uncertain economic situation, and new immigration policies also play a part in the rent drop.
15: Sending some renters out of the country, add in a really weak job market, and you have a really strong recipe for a weak rental market.
14: He warns low rents caused by a weak economy are not a positive indicator. Ryan Weiss with real estate group Rennie says more can be done to ensure this growth in rental supply doesn't slow down.
16: Ontario, for example, the provincial and federal government get together with a plan to reduce development cost charges. So if we saw something similar here, that would certainly help spur new purposeful rental development.
14: Weiss adds BC rental markets may see an upward shift again by the end of next year. Bisma Mughal, CBC News, Vancouver.
1: And the Department of Fisheries and Oceans Canada says a seal pup rescued in Prince Rupert is recovering well. The pup was spotted at the local harbor authority after it was making distress calls. Darla Farrington is a Prince Rupert fisheries officer. She says the pup was transferred to Haida Gwaii before it was taken to Vancouver.
17: After the rescue, we collected the seal using a fishing dip net, and it was taken to Inland Air, the seaplane base, and it was transported over to Haida Gwaii, where it was put on a chartered flight to Vancouver on Pacific Coastal. And that was all coordinated through the Vancouver Aquarium Marine Mammal Rescue Society.
1: The pup has been named Jimmy Two Shoes. He's currently under quarantine at the Rescue Society. He'll be released back in the Prince Rupert area after he recovers. 6:35, that is the CBC News from Prince George.
0: Thank you very much. And I won't out Darla, but I did challenge her to... She had the cutest impression of Jimmy Two Shoes when they finally collected the little seal pup in the net. Maybe I'll just do it. It made it sound like... kind of like a pup itself.
1: Uh-huh. Saying thank you.
0: Uh-huh. Yeah. Maybe. I'm not sure. It's probably going to say thank you once it gets re-released in the harbor.
1: Hopefully, yeah.
0: It might have some language by then. It still had its umbilical cord attached.
1: Wow.
0: When it was scooped up off the dock. So a little baby. We will have more on that story coming up in our 7:30 half hour of Daybreak. Also want to talk about our big ticket giveaway today. It's Ticket Tuesday, and we have a pair of full passes to Arts on the Fly. That's happening in Horsefly on July 10th and 11th. It coincides with a brand new album from the Juno-winning performers Ferris and Jason Romero. They've won 4 Juno Awards, a lot of folk music awards. I think it's a total of 7. And this is their first album in 4 years. So we're going to have a chat with Ferris Romero coming up in our 7 o'clock half hour. But first, you can try to win those tickets this morning by telling us something that you love about living or visiting the Cariboo region. Something you love about living there or visiting the region. Send that to us in an email, daybreaknorth@cbc.ca. If you could use the subject line tickets. And Bill, we've got a note from Douglas Gook this morning who says, my favorite thing about living in the Cariboo has always been the definable seasons.
1: Very true.
0: Yeah, that is something that I don't have in Prince Rupert.
1: Yeah, I think we do have them here as well. I would say they're well-defined, but some days they fool you. They stretch.
0: Yes. Here it's kind of a blur of spring and fall. We get the occasional punctuations of winter and summer, but that it has its own benefits in its way. Douglas, your name is entered into the draw for that pair of passes. Again, tell us about something you love about living in the Cariboo or visiting the Cariboo. daybreaknorth@cbc.ca. I should say Douglas also mentions we need to do more to keep summer from becoming smokier instead. Yeah. Also, a good point. You did actually have a mention about one of those fires in the Cariboo during your newscast. But maybe you can tell us more about what's happening out there today.
1: Yeah, a great thing about the Cariboo, too, is if you're just I love to drive through the Cariboo.
0: Yes.
1: It's such a great thing to see. You know, you get close to the Fraser River times and you move away. And
0: I just love it. Mm-hmm. Make a stop at the Barkerville Brewery, maybe, in Quesnel. Yes.
1: There you go. As long as you have a driver, that works.
0: Yeah.
1: Quesnel this morning, we do have some road issues there. The Johnston Bridge closed in both directions to traffic. Heavy commercial traffic is detoured through the Plywood Road and Maple Drive due to that work happening there. Other than that, the road's looking pretty good today. No major slowdowns, although it is that time of year. goes along with the change of the seasons. It's road construction season, not just summer out there right now. So do watch for that and watch for workers. Marine weather, pretty fair today. Wind west to the northwest, 5 to 25 knots, seas of 1 to 2 meters. No issues with ferries, no service notices for the north coast and Haida Gwaii. No major power outages, according to BC Hydro. Emergency room-wise, Hudson's Hope Health Center is temporarily closed. It is not expected to open until Monday, June 15th, so do check with Northern Health on that.
0: Thanks very much, Bill. Right now in Prince George, it is a cloudy morning, 10 degrees. Quesnel, 11 degrees. Prince Rupert, cloudy, 10 degrees at the airport as well. It looks mostly cloudy on Haida Gwaii and about 10 degrees, 9, 10 degrees. In Terrace, Kitimat, mostly cloudy this morning and 8 degrees. Kitimat, Forest Avenue, 9 degrees. Brand new Environment Canada current condition note for us this morning. Smithers, 5, 3 degrees in Burns Lake. Mackenzie, 5 degrees. In the Peace, it's a mostly cloudy morning. right across the region, the high 11 degrees right now in Fort St. John. Chetwynd is at 8 degrees. Fort Nelson, mostly cloudy and 11. Dease Lake, it's a sunny morning right now, sitting at 4 degrees. The time is 21 minutes here before 7 o'clock on Daybreak, and we've got a lot to get to, so we better get hopping. Canada's new Governor General started the job yesterday. Louise Arbour sworn in on Parliament Hill. Her speech at the ceremony touched on the promise of Canada, but also her hopes for a younger generation and a need to navigate a fast-changing world. For more on that, we're joined by Ryan Tumulty, a political reporter with the Toronto Star. Good morning, Ryan.
18: Good morning.
0: So we have a new Governor General in place, Louise Arbour. What do you think are the major challenges ahead?
18: Yeah, I mean, it's sort of the same challenges for any Governor General. They have to set up an office and they have to get ready to do the basics of the job, you know, signing off on legislation and meeting new diplomats and other, you know, medal presentations, things like that. But every Governor General gets to put their own imprint on the office. They get to decide what they want to focus on. And that's really the next step for Ms. Arbour. And we'll have to see over the next 6 months what she chooses to do.
0: Yeah, I was particularly struck in the installment ceremony. The Governor General made calls for unity, this at a time of two separatist movements in the East and the West. How do you think her appointment is especially relevant, given the overall conversation underway right now about the future of this country?
18: Yeah, you know, I mean, let's start specifically, I guess, with Quebec. I think appointing a Governor General who was fully bilingual in French was important. You know, if for no other reason than to not do any harm, not to give any ammunition to separatists who, you know, some of them were quite upset by the idea that Mary Mae Simon wasn't fluent in French when she was appointed. You know, I think that was the first step. I think on the broader issue, on the broader whole separatist picture and issues of unity, I think, you know, having someone with a resume like hers who can be a steady hand at the tiller, who people can have confidence in to do the job, I think is really important. And I think that's what the government was trying to do with this pick.
0: Interesting. I want to talk next about the G7 summit, Prime Minister Mark Carney heading this week to France. What are you going to be watching for, including the interactions with U.S. President Donald Trump?
18: Yeah, I think it'll be interesting to see, how the two men play out in public. Because in public, we've seen them before. They are cordial. They seem to joke. They seem to get along. But obviously, there's still a lot of tension between Canada and the U.S. as countries right now. You know, these trade talks are not going particularly well. And we're really starting to hit a crunch time on that. So, you know, is there any kind of tenseness to the relationship between the two men now? I think I'm also curious to see, you know, there's a lot going on in the world. So, you know, this is a G7 summit. Are the Canada-US issues even going to have time to get aired, given what's going on in Iran and global oil prices and the war in Ukraine, which hasn't gone away? And whatever else may await us in between now and when the two leaders meet, which is set, you know, for later this week. So it will be interesting to see, you know, what the relationship looks like.
0: Yeah. And you know, I'm going to come back to this whole question around unity here, which I assume will figure in some shape, way or form at the G7 summit. But let's talk about the Conservative Party leader, Pierre Poilievre, starting a campaign across Alberta in that call for national unity. I want to play a clip here. This is part of Poilievre's speech yesterday in Calgary. Let's take a listen.
19: We should not just tell Albertans how bad it would be to have separation. Let's instead talk about how great it can be if our country is truly united and respectful of Alberta.
0: Okay, so that's Pierre Poilievre speaking yesterday. What are you going to be watching for from this campaign?
18: Yeah, you know, I'm going to be watching how Mr. Poilievre navigates this, because the speech yesterday was also, you know, what we just heard, but it was also a lot of, you know, Albertans shouldn't leave because of the last 10 years of Liberal policies. He was really putting the blame on the Alberta separatist movement's grievances on the Liberal government. And that really ties separatist leanings and his political position together in a way that, you know, is a bit of a tightrope for him. He is an Alberta MP now, certainly has to represent the interests of his constituents, but as a national leader, you know, a lot of people in the country don't see the Alberta separatist movement as legitimate. They don't see it as having real grievances. They see it as, a bit of conspiracy theory filled, a bit on the fringe when it comes to some of these things. So I think it's going to be a difficult path for him to navigate, and not the least of which, because I think of all the federal political parties, if there are Alberta separatists in them, I think the Conservative Party probably has more than any other. You know, it's broadly a federalist party, but there are definitely Alberta separatists within it. So I think that's going to be a challenge for him.
0: Yeah, an interesting tightrope that Polyev might find that he's walking. Certainly another story to watch for. Now, just before I let you go, we're just seeing news this morning that the federal government could be poised to ban social media for kids under 16. What are you watching for in terms of details on this?
18: Yeah, I mean, it will be interesting to see exactly how they manage this. This is something that certainly has been growing. We've seen other countries move in this direction. Australia and the UK, I think, Australia has moved in the direction. I think the UK and France are both moving in the direction of this. And the details are going to be important. You know, some of the reports I've seen says that there is going to be a way for companies to get around the ban if they commit to safety features or certain features on the apps for younger people. What are the details of those? Tech regulation has been, really, really hard, not just for this government, but for all governments, because, the internet is a global phenomenon and people can find their way around individual restrictions. So certainly I think this is something that, parents in particular are looking for and wanting. I think this is something that I think is going to be broadly well received. People under 16 can't vote, so the Liberals don't have to worry about alienating them. Not yet, at least. Yeah. So, I think it'll be interesting to see. And the details of this are going to be really significant. And I think, you're going to see potentially a big pushback from the tech industry if they're not handled in the way that, they're comfortable with.
0: Yeah, I'm thinking I'm going to have a very interesting dinner conversation with the two teens in my household about this. Ryan, really good of you to join us as always. Thank you very much.
18: All right, thank you.
0: Ryan Tumulty is a political reporter with the Toronto Star, and we reached him in Ottawa.
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0: Thanks, Tom. 12 and a half minutes now before 7 o'clock. And remember just a little while ago when the world was captivated by Artemis 2.
21: Integrity, we have you loud and clear.
22: Same, and it is so great to hear from Earth again. We are looking back at you. We hear you can look up and see the moon right now. We see you too.
0: That mission just 2 months ago. Now NASA is preparing for its next stage. It's expected to announce the next group of astronauts who will launch into space as part of Artemis 3. This time, though, they're not going to the moon. To tell us more, we have journalist and author Elizabeth Howell on the line. Good morning.
23: Good morning.
0: What is NASA hoping to accomplish now with Artemis 3?
23: So what they're doing is they're essentially thinking like we do with a road trip. And so you want to make sure that your car is ready. You want to make sure that you packed appropriately. And you want to get all that set before you go into your distant destination. So that's the thinking with Artemis 3. So initially it was going to be, let's run to the moon. Let's have a moon landing. But then NASA was looking to its history, and it also changed managers. They have a new administrator in the line. And what he said and what the others were agreeing with was during Apollo, Neil Armstrong and Buzz Aldrin, yes, were the first people to land on the moon, but other astronauts practiced in that spacecraft before on other missions, including one that was close to home, near Earth. Why don't we do the same thing for Artemis? Because it's just a good idea to be testing out all this complicated stuff. So they'll send up astronauts. The astronauts will be circling the Earth, and then the astronauts will ideally, if everything goes to plan, get close to, perhaps even connect with, this lunar spacecraft to make sure everything is okay.
0: Fascinating. And what kind of tests are they planning to do?
23: This is all super early stage because the changes are that recent. I think they made the change probably around February or March. It's sort of hard to remember because there's been a lot of different things going on at NASA, but in that time frame. So all that I know, and this could be more information could be revealed when the announcement actually happens, but all that I know so far is that they're hoping to get at least one of the spacecraft up there. And so vaguely, I can say probably they're going to want to connect with it, to dock with it, and probably they're going to try and do some key tests with it. And so this will very much be a test mission, right? So in general, if you get inside of the new, well, a new car, a new spacecraft, a new piece of hardware, you want to make sure that it steers appropriately. You want to make sure that, say, the toilet is working, which is a very key thing on Artemis 2, right?
0: Yes, yes.
23: Yeah, just all these little things, right? And it's good to work out the kinks before you actually make the big road trip, because Artemis 2, they did a really great job of troubleshooting that toilet on the way, but it just would be nice to get that solved a little bit closer to home, I would think.
0: Yeah, and it's interesting to me the role of private enterprise. We've got both SpaceX and Blue Origin with pretty significant roles.
23: Mm-hmm.
0: Why do you think private enterprise is so involved in this mission?
23: Well, it's because they're capable, first of all. They have the spacecraft. The spacecraft are not quite mature enough, but they're along the way. They're far enough along the way that NASA has confidence that they can get the job done on the timeline that they want, probably, which would be about 2028 or so. But on top of that, SpaceX and Blue Origin both have something exciting that the Apollo years did not present. Other companies might be interested in actually buying space upon their spacecraft, and maybe even, if you can imagine, putting astronauts, because that does happen today at the International Space Station. There have been companies such as Axiom Space, which have bought SpaceX spacecraft and sent astronauts up there to do their own missions. And so it doesn't seem so science fiction that maybe the same thing could happen at the moon. So a little distant, but not too distant.
0: And yet we had that explosion of the Blue Origin rocket just at the end of May. How significant of a setback is that?
23: The problem is we don't even know, because it's kind of like an aircraft investigation in the early days. You need to take a look at the literal pieces. You need to look at all of the information, the data that shows what happened in the moments before the explosion, and just make sure that you're going to be flying it safely in a way that satisfies their Transport Canada, which is called the FAA, right? To make sure that you're not going to be doing this again. Now, that being said, these are very capable people, obviously, and they're planning to put a lot of resources, both NASA and Blue Origin. And Blue Origin has said publicly they're hoping to do it by the end of the year. So don't count it out, but also just recognize that safety has to come first.
0: Okay, well, let's get back to what we're anticipating from the announcement of Artemis 3. We know the list of astronauts being named is top secret. What are you going to be watching for in terms of who's chosen?
23: I think what will be interesting, actually, is what kinds of leadership roles that they've had, not only in space, but maybe they've been an International Space Station commander, but also what kinds of interesting things they've done on the ground. So very quickly, we all know Jeremy Hansen's name now, the Canadian who went around the moon. Because Canada doesn't have so big of a contribution to space, it's mighty for us, but small in the terms of the international relations, Jeremy just didn't get his chance to fly yet. But during his time on the ground, one of the big things that he did was he actually mentored an entire class of new astronauts. Can you believe that? Both U.S. and Canadian, anybody else who needed his help, kind of a thing. That is huge. You're bringing people that are new to a space agency that are trying to learn how to fly into space. And you're saying, hey, you know, Jeremy, tell them what to do, right? And he did a fantastic job, obviously, because they selected him for this moon mission. I wouldn't be surprised if some of these Artemis 3 astronauts have that kind of significant ground experience. Maybe they've managed the astronaut office where all the astronauts are working, for example. Who knows?
0: What are the other opportunities here for Canada?
23: Well, we do have a second mission coming up at some point. I would expect it to be a little bit further down the line, but, you know, it means that maybe today we set it out, but maybe at another time we might be on a moon landing. So there's sort of good and not so good, perhaps, where you ought to kind of wait a little bit, but it's for good things in the future. Besides that, though, we do have this guy, Gordon Osinski at Western University. He's a very capable planetary geologist, runs expeditions with the Canadian Space Agency and the astronauts constantly, as well as NASA, to train them on moon missions. And so as a part of that, he is actually going to be one of the key leaders in a team supporting the first moon landing. So he'll be part of that back room of people that are helping the astronauts figure out what kinds of rocks to be picking up first and what geological features are interesting, all while they're doing their moonwalks out there, which is really, really cool, I think.
0: Yeah, absolutely. Yeah. And let's talk a little bit here about the urgency as well. I mean, 2027 is not a long way away. It's been more than 50 years since a human stepped on the moon. Why is there this urgency to get back there now, and what needs to be accomplished in this short amount of time?
23: We could write a whole book about this discussion, and so I'm going to very much simplify what I'm thinking. But one of the things is that we're just ready. You know, we have a lot of good technology. We have companies that are lined up. We have the funding. But there's other things, too. Besides the science, there's also a geopolitical aspect. And so those of us who were around during Apollo, or those of us like myself who have studied Apollo, would know that there was this big, quote-unquote, space race between U.S. and Russia at the time for a lot of geopolitical factors. They thought the one that gets first into space, the one that goes first on the moon, will be the one that gets the attention of the world. Very, very simply put, the same dynamic somewhat is playing out now with China. The new administration that's come into the United States is concerned that China will actually, as they've been saying, land astronauts on the moon by 2030, if not sooner. And so what NASA has said was, let's get our collection of nations, including Canada, over to the moon first, make up our moon base, and then establish all the norms, establish all of the protocols, scout out the resources, all that stuff ahead of China. And there's other things that are going on as well, like Golden Dome, you know, to be trying to manage all of that. So like I said, it's very, very geopolitically complicated, but that's a big part of why we're having this discussion right now.
0: Mm. Elizabeth, so good to get set up for this announcement today. Thank you very much for your time.
23: Thank you. Take care.
0: You too. Elizabeth Howell, a journalist and author. Her latest book, written with astronaut Dave Williams, is Why Am I Taller? What Happens to an Astronaut's Body in Space? We reached Elizabeth this morning in Ottawa. It wasn't that long ago that we asked a trivia question about that very thing. This week, our trivia is not about science, but about history. We're exploring Northern BC's museums. If you want to enter into the trivia contest, we've got a mug to give away at the end of the week. Send an email this morning to daybreaknorth@cbc.ca with your guess to the question. If you take a trip to Prince Rupert's waterfront, you can see a piece of Grand Trunk Railway history. The Quinitsa Station was moved downriver from its original site. Back in 1911, when it was built, there were virtually hundreds of identical stations built along the Grand Trunk Pacific Railway. Now there's just a handful. Today on trivia, can you tell us in what year the Quinitsa Station was moved from its original location by barge to the Prince Rupert waterfront? In what year? If you think you know, email daybreaknorth@cbc.ca. All you do, this is Gordon Lightfoot, Steel Rail Blues.

0: season, also the start of music festival season. We've got a pair of tickets to give away to Arts on the Fly in Horsefly, taking place July 10th and 11th. 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Bill Fee joins us from beautiful Prince George with a look at our Daybreak News headlines.
1: Morning, Carolina. Grief counselors are on hand today at a Prince George High School after a student was presumed drowned a week before he was set to graduate. Police say the 17-year-old was piloting a boat on Stony Lake, southeast of the city, when it capsized this past Saturday. And the city of Prince George will see more overnight bylaw fire patrols downtown. That move comes after the city got a report last night that says structure fires have caused over $38 million worth of damage in the downtown over the past 5 years.
0: We will have more on that story. Our Prince George reporter, Hannah Peterson, will join us at about 8:10 after a World Report to talk a little bit more about last night's council meeting as well. More on a story you may have heard in World Report. The Fifth Estate co-host, Stephen D'Souza, will join us to talk more about more new information on a recent shooting in Surrey. The victim was allegedly a high-level member of the Bishnoi gang. We'll have more as the co-host of the Fifth Estate. Stephen D'Souza will join us right after the 7:30 Daybreak News. Before we talk weather, Bill, I just want to come back to our ticket giveaway. In just a few moments, we'll have a chat with Ferris Romero of the famed Ferris and Jason Romero, musicians from Horsefly. Many, many, many awards behind them. They've got their first new album coming out this week in 4 years. And they're also headliners at the Arts on the Fly Music Festival in Horsefly. We've got a pair of tickets to give away to that. We've been asking people to tell us about something they love about the Cariboo, whether they live there or travel through there. I love the grass in the Cariboo.
1: Yeah. That's not something I would have thought of, the grass.
0: You know, when you're driving, you know, maybe it's because here in Rupert, we're surrounded by sort of trees and ravines and water. You don't have these sort of like vast expanses of grasslands, which
1: the wide open spaces.
0: Love it. So that's one thing that I love about the Cariboo. We heard from a listener who says, I've lived in Prince George since 1997, but every time I drive to Vancouver, same thing. I love the open spaces of the Cariboo. But this individual also adds the rodeo in Williams Lake, the rivers and the streams. Latest love, Cariboo beer, LOL. And cheers. Thanks so much for that. You have gone into the draw for that, a pair of tickets to Arts on the Fly, which is taking place July 10th and 11th. So just send us an email this morning. If you can, add as the subject line tickets, just so we can keep track of it all and let us know about something you love about the Cariboo this morning. And we'll speak with Ferris Romero here in just a few moments. But first, we should take a look at the weather for the Cariboo and the rest of the region today.
1: Yeah, some of those wide open spaces. May see a chance of a thunderstorm today for Prince George, the North Cariboo, and the Robson Valley. We'll see clouds to start. Chance of late day showers, thunderstorm risk, the high near 16. Pretty much the same story for the Peace and the Far North. Highs will get to 23 there, though. Periods of rain near noon for Burns Lake, a thunderstorm risk across the Lakes District and the Bulkley Valley this afternoon with a high of 19. Cloudy with the chance of showers for coastal inland areas, the North Coast and Haida-Gwaii. Up to 18, and if you're around Terrace or so, 14 degrees closer to the water. Showers for the Bellacoola Valley today, the high near 15.
0: Thanks very much, Bill. Right now in Quesnel, in the beautiful Cariboo, it is 11 degrees. Prince George, 12 degrees. Here in Prince Rupert, it's a cloudy morning and 11, 10 degrees on Haida-Gwaii right now. Cloudy there as well. Looks like some light rain at the Bella Bella Airport and 11 degrees. Bellacoola also at 11. Terrace, Kitimat right now, partly cloudy at the airport and 9 degrees. Kitimat, I've got a brand new weather current condition for you at Forest Avenue right now, 10 degrees there. Meanwhile, let's move across to Smithers, where it's 6 degrees, 5 degrees in Burns Lake. Mackenzie, 7 degrees in the Peace. 12 degrees right now, mostly cloudy in Fort St. John and in Dawson Creek. 10 degrees in Chetwynd. Fort Nelson, mostly cloudy and 12. Dease Lake, it's a partly cloudy morning right now, sitting at 6 degrees. The time is just about 7:15 here on CBC Radio 1, and it's Ticket Tuesday. I was just talking about our great giveaway today, a pair of passes to Arts on the Fly in Horsefly, that music festival taking place July 10th and 11th. And it just about coincides with the brand new album from the four-time Juno-winning Horsefly performers, Ferris and Jason Romero. If you want to try to win those passes this morning, Once again, tell us something you love about living or visiting the Cariboo region. You can do that by emailing daybreaknorth@cbc.ca. I had a chance to speak with Ferris Romero a little bit earlier, and I began by asking Ferris what she loves most about living in the Cariboo.
2: How do I even choose? Okay, so there's so many things about it. Because I grew up here, I have a lot of nostalgia around what living in the Cariboo means, whether it's going to events at the community hall and all the kids falling asleep in the corner of the hall on a pile of coats while the parents dance the night away, or music festivals where you get this incredible diversity of backgrounds and people all coming together. All of the amazing artisans who are here in the Cariboo, all the people, I grew up around all these people who it was very normal for me to see people making a living, making art, and making things that gave them great pleasure to make. So, I mean, making a living is a relative term, I think, but that's really, really neat. How many secret little pockets of people are here doing that and doing things that feel like the right thing for them to be doing. There's few places on earth I would rather be.
0: I'm just reflecting on what you were saying about the Cariboo being this sort of hotspot of people and their creativity. You yourself, you and Jason are really busy. This is the first album in nearly 4 years. You're busy raising kids. You've got your artisan banjo making company. I see that you also make these gorgeous beaded earrings. I want to buy all of them. So with all of that creativity, all of the time that it takes, what does it mean to be releasing this new album into the world?
2: It feels fantastic. I think, you know, when Jason and I met in 2007, we put our first duo project out 2 years later in 2009. And after that, we put out an album at least every 2 years, if not more often than that even. So it's just productive creativity, productive time. And then we kind of took a couple steps back, and the last couple albums have had longer spans between them. And I think it's pretty neat to have that 4 years of time in between where the songs really had time to develop and ferment. This feels like something that's just another facet of all of the things we do in our life that all have a certain sense of aesthetic. The banjos have a certain aesthetic, visual aesthetic and tonal aesthetic. And our records have the same thing. My garden has the same thing. You know, it may sound a little cheesy to say, but it feels like everything is an art project. Even making the kids' lunches for school feels like an art project. And so when the songwriting tap turns on for me, then that's the part of life, the art project of life, that I just sort of focus on at that point. And because we had enough songs now, then it felt like a great time to put this record out. And so I think a lot of the songs on this record maybe are retrospective about people and the relationships that I feel lucky enough to have had. There's somebody in my mind on every song on this record that I'm singing about. And they're not direct autobiographical stories, but it's more, it's this reflection on this really neat time in life where you look at decades before and decades to come. And I feel very much in the thick of it right now.
0: Those moments with the people in your lives and the fact that you share and explore these songs together, how does that change your connection to each other? And then what's it like to share that partnership with the world through an album?
2: Well, I think we have enough practice at it now. After this is our seventh duo record that we've made. So we've really, you know, we've tried a lot of different variations on a theme in terms of like, okay, let's record this way. Let's record a bunch of old songs that we've learned. Let's try a whole bunch of instrumentals. And the record before this was, let's just focus on Jason's banjo playing, and we'll have seven different banjos that he's built, and he gets to featured as the banjo guy in this amazing diversity of banjo sounds and playing styles. So I think we don't even think too much about presenting this to the world that this is us. It's more that this is where we are right now. And it's really, really fun to make music together. We come from a very similar background in terms of our passion for listening to old music and learning and having that embedded almost as your heartbeat, your reference heartbeat for when you're making music. But then we come from a completely different place. I have a real background in studying and theory and rehearsing. I love to rehearse. Jason is a very intuitive musician where he doesn't know what the harmonies are that he's singing. He can't tell you what the intervals are or the specific spots that they are, but it's what sounds right to him. Mm. So that goes back to the aesthetics of everything. He's very much an aesthete, however we say. Somebody's going to call in and be like, that girl said aesthete wrong.
0: I'm doing my best over here.
2: You know, but that's the idea, is that because the two of us then come in, we're very complementary in the two approaches that we can have while still having that very deep, big common ground in the middle.
0: Before I let you go, Ferris, I want to come back to the new album here. We're going to play a track off of it. Can you tell us a bit about the song Cannonball?
2: Oh, yeah. I'm so glad you chose that one. Cannonball. I wrote that song in the middle of the night. I took my daughter last year when she was 11 on an overnight backcountry alpine trip with another mother and daughter. And we were sleeping out in the middle of the woods, way up in the alpine, which is one of my very, very happy places in this life. And I did not sleep well. I had a dog who got a little spooked. And so the dog wanted in the tent. So the dog was sleeping on me. And my daughter was sleeping on me. And I just didn't sleep well, which is fine because that happens. And there's coyotes and owls. And it's just incredible country out there, way up in the Caribou Mountains, just up at the end of Horsefly Lake. And all of a sudden, at 1:30 in the morning, this song pops into my head. Uh-huh. Thank goodness for modern technology, because I had my phone with me and I made a voice memo of it. And the next morning I woke up, my friend who we were camping with says to me, she said, "Were you singing last night?" In the middle of the night, I said, "Yes, I was."
0: That's Ferris Romero. The Horsefly-based musicians Ferris and Jason Romero have a brand new album coming out this Friday, and you can also see them perform this July at the Arts on the Fly Festival. We have a pair of festival passes to give away to that this morning. Email daybreaknorth@cbc.ca, use the subject line tickets, and tell us about something you love about living or visiting the Caribou region. This is Cannonball.

0: A brand new track from a brand new album from Ferris and Jason Romero. That is Cannonball. The new album drops this Friday, and you can see Ferris and Jason Romero performing this July at the Arts on the Fly Festival. That's happening in Horsefly. We've got a pair of festival passes to give away to that this morning. If you want to try and win those passes, it's taking place July 10th and 11th. All you have to do is email us this morning, daybreaknorth@cbc.ca. Use the subject line tickets, and in the body of the email, tell us about something you love about the Cariboo region that you, if you live there or you like to visit there, you travel through there. That email address, daybreaknorth@cbc.ca. While I was talking to Ferris Romero earlier, she mentioned another event that's taking place in Wells, and sounds fascinating, and all kinds of neat connections with Ferris and Jason Romero and their banjo building company. Here's that event that's taking place in Wells.
1: Everyone has a story. What's yours? Come to the Sunset Theater June 9th at 8 p.m. for Tomatoes Tried to Kill Me, But Banjos Saved My Life, a show by Keith Alessi and Erica Conway. The grassroots sound of the banjo lures you in as Keith shares his exceptional true story of leaving the corporate world behind to follow his long-delayed passion, playing the banjo. When faced with a deadly cancer battle, Keith's musical pursuit took him on a journey that became the key to saving his life. Now touring this show has helped Keith raise over $1.3 million for charities, including cancer organizations and music programs. Don't miss this heartwarming true story of transformation that has captivated audiences internationally. Tickets are $25 for adults, $22 for Sunset members, and $15 for youth. 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

0: Well, thanks very much for letting us know about that event as well. Boy, summer, almost summertime in northern BC. No lack of things to do. Once again, if you want to try to win those pair of passes to Arts on the Fly, that's happening July 10th and 11th. You can send us an email this morning, daybreaknorth@cbc.ca. 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The banjo continues to dominate Daybreak in our next half hour. On the playlist, we're featuring your tunes, your favorite banjo tunes. 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Get it? And then send us an email, daybreaknorth@cbc.ca. We'll also be talking to Stephen D'Souza, co-host of The Fifth Estate, about new information on a shooting in Surrey and the connections to the Bishnoi gang. That's coming up after your Daybreak News.
1: This is CBC News. It's 12 degrees in Prince George, 11 in Fort St. John, and 12 degrees in Prince Rupert. Good morning, I'm Bill Fee. Grief counselors are being made available at a Prince George high school after a student is presumed drowned just a week before he was set to graduate. Andrew Curietta explains.
2: Police say the 17-year-old was piloting a boat on Stony Lake, southeast of the city, when it capsized this past Saturday. Three passengers made it to shore, but the student could not be found. In a letter to parents, the school district says the 17-year-old attended D.P. Todd Secondary, and that resources, including quiet rooms and grief counselors, are on hand for anyone who needs them. The teen was set to attend a graduation ceremony this coming Friday. Search and rescue crews were deployed on the weekend, and an underwater recovery team will be on site today. This marks the latest in a series of drowning deaths in BC, which also includes a couple who were lost while paddleboarding in the Squamish area. The BC Life Saving Society says there have been at least 17 drowning deaths in BC and Yukon this year, compared to just 9 around the same time last year. Andrew Curietta, CBC News, Prince George.
1: Prince George City Council has voted in favor of more overnight bylaw fire patrols downtown. The move comes after the city's Director of Administrative Services, Eric Depineau, presented a report to council stating structure fires have caused over $38 million in damage in Prince George over the past 5 years. Councillor Brian Skakin called the situation staggering.
3: And the RCMP are tapped out. There has been more arrests recently with related to arson than I think I've seen in the entire term. So perhaps the surveillance is getting better, but I don't think we can let our foot off the pedal. There's other things we can do to try and stop or at least eliminate some of this.
1: The motion for bylaw to work with Prince George Fire Rescue Services and the RCMP to reestablish overnight downtown fire patrols was passed unanimously. A second German utility has expressed interest in purchasing LNG from a proposed Northwest BC facility. Dusseldorf-based Uniper and C. Lissom's LNG said Monday they have signed a letter of interest that could see the company buy 2 million tons of gas each year. Houston-based Western LNG is the lead developer and future operator of C. Lissom's, along Rockies LNG and the Nisga Nation. The $10 billion project does have regulatory approval, but partners have yet to make a final investment decision. Environmental groups like Environmental Defense say the project's prospects are also clouded by First Nations opposition and pending legal challenges to the project and the pipeline that would be needed to fuel it. New leader of the BC Conservatives has promised to strengthen ties with Alberta in order to get pipelines built. As Katie DeRosa reports, some are worried those ties are too strong as Alberta grapples with its separation question.
4: BC Conservative leader Carrie Lynn Finley was in Calgary Friday, attending a fundraising dinner for Alberta Premier Danielle Smith's United Conservative Party. That trip is attracting criticism from former BC Premier Christy Clark.
5: Our potential premier is thinking about, well, how do I make Alberta happy? And at a moment when they're talking about separating from the country, I don't think it makes any sense.
4: And Premier David Eby.
6: Her first major event as leader of the opposition is to travel to Calgary to attend Danielle Smith's partisan fundraiser.
4: Eby has accused Danielle Smith of using the threat of separatism to advance an oil pipeline to BC's coast. Finley said in an interview with the National Post last week that if Alberta were to separate from the rest of Canada, she would maintain economic relations conditions. Finlay could not be reached before deadline, but has previously accused the NDP of economic vandalism and choking resource development. Katie DeRosa, CBC News, Victoria.
1: A Prince Rupert seal pup who lost its mother is finding a new footing after being rescued. The CBC's Sumi Regu has the story.
7: You know, they became quite concerned because they hadn't seen Mama around. And then it was reported to DFO.
8: Darla Farrington is a Prince Rupert fishery officer. She says the Department of Fisheries and Oceans say officers found the seal pup named Jimmy Two Shoes last weekend at the Rushbrook boat launch. The Harbor Authority reported the pup to the DFO. Officers were able to rescue and transfer him to Vancouver. Farrington says Jimmy is quite young, found with the umbilical cord still attached.
7: And it was just hauling out on the breakwater here, making fairly adorable calls, which can be really hard for the general public to see.
8: Farrington says he was brought to the Vancouver Aquarium Marine Mammal Rescue Society. The society website says Jimmy is growing more every day and settling in well. Once the pup is fully rehabilitated, he will be released back into the harbor where he was found. Sumi Raghu, CBC News, Prince Rupert.
1: It is 7:35. That is the CBC News from Prince George.
0: Thanks very much, and we'll have more from Sumi and Jimmy Two Shoes coming up in the next hour of our program here on CBC Radio 1. 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A lot of travel between all those locations. How are the roads looking this morning, Bill?
1: Yeah, fairly clear this morning. Of course, ongoing work for the Johnston Street Bridge in both directions. That is closed to pedestrian traffic in Quesnel. Heavy commercial traffic has to detour via Plywood Road and Maple Drive. BC Wildfire Service has put out a warning to residents and motorists about possible smoke. That is in the Bear Lake area along Highway 97. There is planned burns expected in the area from now until the end of June. No reports of that smoke this morning, but we will keep you posted. Rain weather today, winds west and northwest about 5 to 25 knots, seas of 1 to 2 meters. BC Ferries has no service notices for the North Coast and Haida Gwaii this morning. Haida reporting no major outages, and ER-wise, the Hudson's Hope Health Center is temporarily closed right now. It is not expected to reopen until Monday, June 15th.
0: Thanks, Bill. And just one more note for you, as you were talking about the marine conditions. We have a triple threat in Prince Rupert today. A trio of cruise ships. Three cruise ships.
1: Oh, wow.
0: We've got two docking in about 20 minutes' time here. The Seabourn cruise and the Ruby Princess cruise. And then a third arriving at 10 a.m. this morning. The Brilliant Lady Virgin Voyages. I think we're expecting between 5,000 and 6,000 cruise ship passengers.
1: Oh, that's
0: today.
1: Lots of fun.
0: Well, yeah. So the Port of Prince Rupert has sent out just a warning to prepare for a busier day, especially around Cow Bay and the waterfront, and reminding drivers to take extra care and watch for those extra 6,000 pedestrians in the downtown area. So thanks for that. We'll keep an eye on that. Maybe staying closer to home today. But you know, it's awfully fun when you have that many people around. In terms of the weather right now in Prince Rupert, it's a bit of a cloudy morning, 11 degrees right now at the airport. Prince George, cloudy as well, and 12 degrees. And in the Peace, mostly cloudy this morning, also 12 degrees. The time now is 23 minutes here before 8 o'clock on Daybreak. Now to a CBC News exclusive. We have new information about a shocking killing in Surrey in early May. Police have not identified the victim yet, but an investigation by the Fifth Estate can reveal he is allegedly a high-level member of the Bishnoi gang in Canada, one of the Canadian government appears to have been aware of. Our co-host of the Fifth Estate, Stephen D'Souza, joins us this morning with more. Hi, Stephen.
9: Good morning.
0: Take us back to the shooting.
9: So it happened on May 4th in Surrey, and it was an office building in quite a busy part of Surrey, and it happened in the middle of the day at 3 p.m. in the afternoon. Sources say it appears the gunman just walked in casually into this building, went up to the second floor into an office, and shot the victim dead. Police say the shooting was targeted and that the victim was not somebody who had been targeted by extortion threats. The RCMP's Integrated Homicide Investigation Team took over, but as you mentioned, they have not revealed the name or the identity of the victim, but they've also not even talked about a potential motive or even released any photos or videos or descriptions even of the suspects involved.
0: But what have you learned about the identity of this victim who, it appears, went by a number of names?
9: Yeah, so I want to take you back first to a few months ago, and we did an investigation into Cricket Canada and corruption with Cricket Canada. And in the course of that investigation, a number of sources reached out to us telling us about a mysterious figure named Sam, somebody who they were afraid of, but they didn't even know his real name or have even a picture of him to show us, but that he had connections to organized crime. And he was almost someone kind of lurking in the background of our investigation. As soon as this shooting happened, sources started reaching out to us saying, that victim is Sam. And so we've learned that the victim's name is Gurvikramjeet Singh Waring. But as you mentioned, he also went by a number of aliases. He was also known as Satvir Singh Waring, but also just Sam or Sam Canada. And it's interesting, Carolina, those names actually followed him into death. At his funeral, there was a photo displayed with the name Gurvikramjeet Singh Waring. But on social media, there was another photo of the same person, but a different photo with a different name, Satvir Singh Waring.
0: There was a claim of responsibility after his death. What can you tell us about that?
9: Shortly after the shooting, a post went up on social media, reportedly from an Indian gangster named Rohit Godara. He's an alleged gangster who helps run a rival gang that split from the Bishnoi gang. And he claimed responsibility for the shooting, saying that Sam was the main handler for the Bishnoi gang in Canada and that Sam was involved in cricket match fixing. We spoke with an expert in the Bishnoi gang named Ritesh Lakhi, who is in India now but was based in BC for a while. And he says that Sam appears to be the latest victim in an ongoing war between the two sides.
10: The gang members itself have got, you know, split apart, and now they are paying for each other's blood. And there have been series of kills. I believe Sam Canada is also a part of that ongoing series of violent events targeting each other's groups.
0: Stephen, how is the community reacting to Waring's death?
9: People are very afraid. They don't want to come out and speak publicly about this, in part because this seems to go beyond the typical extortion-related shooting, which, you know, as unfortunate as they are, often happen late at night when businesses or buildings are unoccupied. So people are rarely injured in these shootings. Of course, there is a lot of fear that goes along with these. We spoke with Ginny Sims, who's a former MP and MLA. She's now a radio host in Surrey, and their office and studio is on the first floor of the building where the shooting took place. Now, she wasn't there when the shooting happened, but she says she's spoken to multiple people in the community who say they were threatened by Waring and that they had gone to police about him. Take a listen.
11: Some people are saying, we've given information we had to the police. So when the police are saying, unknown to the police, they don't know what's going on. They're confused by that.
0: What about his connections to cricket, Stephen? What do you know about that?
9: So as I mentioned, during our investigation into corruption at Cricket Canada, the name Sam and this individual came up a number of times. Multiple sources alleged that the person they knew as Sam had threatened people connected to Cricket Canada, and it was often related to player selection for the national team. And of course, that social media post also claimed that he was a bookie, that he was involved in match fixing. It's incredibly hard to nail that down and to confirm those connections. But what we do know is that he was connected to Arvinder Khosa, the president of Cricket Canada. He attended a reception for Khosa after Khosa was appointed president of Cricket Canada, and that they've been seen together at events. We did do an interview with Mr. Khosa back in March for our cricket investigation. And at the time, we asked him about this figure that we only knew at the time as Sam. And Mr. Khosa did tell us in the interview that he did know Sam, but only knew him in passing through cricket circles, and that he did not know about any Bishnoi connection. After Mr. Waring's murder, after Sam was killed, we reached out to Mr. Khosa to find out more and get his reaction, but through his lawyer, Khosa declined to speak with us.
0: What else have you learned about this man known as Sam Canada?
9: So there's a lot of rumor and intrigue in the community about who he is and what he was doing. According to sources, the office he was killed in was one he was renting out for a business that was supposedly helping students get loans from the provincial government. We couldn't find any paperwork connected to him for such a business, but we did learn that he came to Canada in 2013 as a temporary foreign worker, and that he did have a couple of numbered companies registered in his name, and that one of them was involved in bringing foreign workers here. It appears to be a farm business, and we say appears to be because It was fined by the federal government for not complying with a number of things, including inspections, and was fined $135,000. But among the things they listed was that it didn't seem to be a farm at all. There seemed to be no farm business at all, even though they were bringing in a number of individuals as foreign workers to work on a farm. We've also learned that one of Sam's aliases appeared on a list reportedly put out by the Indian government in 2023. The list was of alleged gangsters hiding in various countries, and on the list of gangsters hiding in Canada was Satvir Singh Waring, a.k.a. Sam. Now, it appears to be the same person that was shot in Surrey. Now, we talked to Ginny Sims again about the discussion in the community about this. Let's listen to what she said.
11: Number one, how did he get into this country if he was already wanted in the other country? And once he got here and they had that information, why didn't they track him down? If it was that easy for the Indian government to put out that alert, I'm only going by what you said and what I've heard in the community, then the question is, where did our system fail?
9: Of course, we know relations between Canada and the Indian government have been quite rocky over the last few years, starting to smooth out now, but the governments weren't always talking to each other. So it raises questions about how much the RCMP and the Canadian government knew about him. We did reach out to the Justice Department of Canada and the RCMP. Neither would confirm if Waring was on their radar or even if he was being investigated.
0: Stephen, I'm sure you will continue to try and find what information you're able to. Thank you very much for this update today.
9: My pleasure. Thank you.
0: Stephen D'Souza is co-host of CBC's The Fifth Estate. It's 7:45 now here on CBC Radio 1, and no secret that content creators get paid by social media companies for generating lots of views and clicks. And quite often, the more rage the post generates, the more clicks it gets. Now, a CBC News investigation has found accounts from countries including India, Pakistan, and Indonesia are making money by posting about Alberta separation. With more, I'm joined by technology journalist and analyst Carmi Levy. Good morning.
12: Good morning, Caroline. It's so great to be with you.
0: Great to have you join us again this week. Fascinating, unsettling story, though. Let's start with the business model. How are people making money by posting this type of content on social media?
12: It all comes down to ads. So if you're an influencer, you know, you have an account on Facebook or YouTube or even TikTok, and you post content that you hope finds an audience. And of course, the bigger the audience, the more people are engaging with your content, the more data is collected, then the more time they spend with your content, the more ads can get served up against it. And then you get a percentage of the revenue generated by those ads. And so the question then is, how big can you make your audience? How engaged can you get them into the stuff that you have to share, and which will ultimately determine how much money you make? And there are some people who their content is engaging enough and they've got a big enough audience. That's their job. That's their full-time work because they're generating enough revenue off of advertising revenue to essentially not do anything else with their lives.
0: Okay, well, let's bring it to the headline here this morning, and that is that CBC News has linked some Alberta separatism posts to users in many parts of the world, including Indonesia, Pakistan, India. An earlier investigation found YouTube creators operating out of the Netherlands. How surprising is this?
12: Not very, because, you know, essentially, and we know that this kind of, you know, sometimes it's called, social media extremism or slapaganda. They'll use like rage bait. They'll use clickbait to kind of get you to respond to an emotional pull. You know, you see something in your feed, you know, and it's designed to get you angry. So of course you stop what you're doing and you engage with it. And maybe you argue with other people in the comments, which of course, the more time you spend on it, the more ads get served up, the more money is made. And so it has nothing to do with ideology. These people in the, you know, halfway around the world woke up one day and asked themselves, what topic can I choose that will be the most rage bait, compatible, that will get people, you know, really ticked off, so that, such that they will tap or click on my stuff? And so they did some online research and they happened upon this, you know, thing going on in Alberta, Canada. Oh, goodness, they want to separate from the country. That gets a lot of people angry. Let's pick that one. Mm. And so on any other day, it could have been, I don't know, the Ukraine war. It could have been this no ideological connection to Alberta. They don't care what happens in the province or in the country afterward. All they care about is biggest possible audience, most people getting the most upset. Let's do this.
0: You had a good word for it there, slopaganda. I wonder how long before it isn't even individuals who are doing this. It's just AI generated slop that's creating money for someone somewhere based on this rage.
12: Yeah, it's all part of that same equation, right? Is we live in a content driven universe, and for better or for worse, mostly worse. Revenue is generated based on that content. And so we are seeing misinformation, disinformation, deepfakes, flooding the channel, this AI slop, which in many cases you go into your feed and you realize most of the content is in fact not legitimate. It's designed to either, in this case, generate clicks, or in other cases, it could be state-sponsored actors who are trying to, swing the vote one way or the other, or to, influence Canadian society. Mm. And so, we as consumers, our eyes have to be wide open because we're thinking, who would be interested in me? Believe it or not, take a look at your feed right now. A lot of the content in there probably is not legitimate, and we have to be aware of that.
0: Yeah, what's the potential for harm here in a bigger picture when it comes to public discourse? We have a lot of sentiments around separatism. How does something like this fan those flames?
12: It adds fuel to the fire, and it makes a bad situation even worse because now it's pushing out legitimate content. And so, as we count down toward a referendum, voters in Alberta and Canadians outside of Alberta as well, because we have an interest in it, we're looking for information. Inside, which side of the issue are we on? Where do we stand and how do we make the best possible decision for ourselves based on informed knowledge? It becomes much more difficult to do that when there's so much noise, so much misinformation in the channel that we can't surface the truth. And so as an Alberta voter, makes it harder to sort of tell which way is up. And in many cases, those voters will simply give up. I can't find out what's going on. Therefore, I'm not going to vote because, none of this makes any sense to me. Ultimately, it erodes democracy. It makes it more difficult for responsible actors to participate in the process. It compromises the very process of making those right decisions. Ultimately, it leads to the potential for fewer participants in the democratic process, which, of course, weakens it even further. So not good on so many fronts.
0: Yeah. And what, if any, responsibility does Facebook have when it comes to the generation of this false content?
12: I mean, right now, they have no responsibility at all. And I think I find that incredibly troubling. To them, this is business. It has nothing to do with ideology. Mark Zuckerberg doesn't care if the content is not legitimate because the engagement is all that matters to him. The more people who spend time on Facebook, the more revenue is generated, the happier he and his shareholders will be. And the fact that a lot of it is contributing to the degradation of democracy in Alberta doesn't seem to occur to them. And quite frankly, it doesn't need to, because the law doesn't require them to behave in a different way. And so I think if legislation were changed to hold these companies accountable, to have better authentication systems in place so that you wouldn't have bad actors from overseas pretending to be someone who they're not, and ripping off content from legitimate users and using it for their own malevolent aims, and then dialing down their algorithms so that this non-legitimate content would not find an audience, I think we'd all be in much better shape. But right now, those laws aren't in place. Hopefully, at some point in future, they will be, which will force these tech companies to change their ways.
0: Yeah, we only have about 30 seconds left here, Carmi. Until that point, what can we do as users of social media to identify when this is happening?
12: We can be better consumers. We can look for those hyperbolic headlines and sort of stop ourselves from engaging when we realize that we are being manipulated. And I think, what we also need to do is maybe kind of slow things down a little bit. Recognize that this is a thing. Recognize that this is how the process works. and spend more time looking into the source of these. In other words, look at the account, understand where it's based, look for geographic clues. If they're based halfway around the world, chances are they don't have skin in the game. And if the account was set up recently, that's another sign that all is not as legitimate as it claims to be. Scammers don't tend to use well-established accounts. They tend to set them up for specific purposes. They all seem to be relatively new. So little signs that we can look for, we just have to spend the time.
0: Carmi, always good to have you on the program. Thank you very much.
12: Appreciate being here. Thanks so much, Carolina.
0: Carmi Levy is a technology journalist and analyst, and we reached him this morning in London, Ontario. 6 minutes now before 8 o'clock, and in our 7 o'clock half hour, we talk to Ferris and Jason Romero, famed banjo players. They've got a brand new album coming out this week, and they're headlining at the Arts on the Fly Music Festival in Horsefly. We've got a pair of tickets to give away to that festival. It's happening July 10th and 11th. Once again, if you want to win, try to win those tickets, just tell us something you love about the Caribou in an email to daybreaknorth@cbc.ca. We're also featuring the banjo on the playlist. We're picking and playing your favorite banjo tunes. You can email your banjo song pick to daybreaknorth@cbc.ca or call us on the listener line 1-866-340-1932. We got a good one this morning suggested by Brenda Barrett. The Chicks from the album Home. This is Long Time Gone.

0: happy to be with you in Prince Rupert. Just starting to see the cruise ship passengers offload 3 cruise ships docking today in Prince Rupert, bumping the population by between 5 and 6,000. I will be keeping an eye on that. Bill Fee joins us from our Prince George news desk with more in news headlines.
1: Morning, Carolina. Grief counselors are on hand today at Prince George High School after a student is presumed drowned a week before he was set to graduate. Police say the 17-year-old was at the helm of a boat on Stony Lake, southeast of the city, when it capsized this past Saturday. In the news as well, a second German utility has expressed interest in buying LNG from a proposed Northwest BC facility. Dusseldorf-based Uniper

0: and Sea Lissoms LNG said yesterday they've signed a letter of interest that could see the company buy 2 million tons of gas a year.
1: Thanks very much. And you can find out more on those stories as well by going to our website, cbc.ca/northernbc. Also there, you can see photos of Jimmy Two Shoes, a juvenile seal pup that was recently rescued from the Rushbrook floats in Prince Rupert. We'll hear more on that in this half hour as well of Daybreak. But first, we'll take a look at a few of the current conditions around the region. Let's start in the Prince George Airport area, where this morning it's a cloudy morning and 12 degrees. 12 degrees in Quesnel. It's also 12 degrees and cloudy at the Prince Rupert Airport. Haida Gwaii looking cloudy as well and 10 degrees. Terrace, Kitimat, same story, mostly cloudy and 10 degrees. Smithers, 9 degrees. Across the Peace, also a mostly cloudy morning, would you believe it? 12 degrees at the Fort St. John Airport. The warm spot this morning, Dawson Creek, mostly cloudy and 14. These like the cold spot, mostly cloudy and 8 degrees. The time now is 12 minutes past 8 o'clock here on CBC Radio 1. And another one of the big stories we have been following is from last night's City Council meeting in downtown Prince George, where you're listening to us at 91.5 FM. The issue of downtown fires dominated that marathon council session. City Council was trying to determine whether to put bylaw officers on overnight patrols in a move to prevent future fires. Our Prince George reporter Hannah Peterson was there to hear the discussion and joins us bright and early this morning with a look at what happened. Good morning, Hannah.
2: Good morning, Carolina.
1: How late were you there last night?
2: Oh, it was late one. I think I left before the meeting finished, but probably 10:30, 11.
1: Okay, and here we have you this morning having digested much of the information on our behalf. But before we get into the actual council meeting, let's set things up. What has been going on in Prince George in terms of fires that this has become such a huge topic?
2: Well, there's been many notable fires throughout Prince George, but particularly in the downtown core in recent years. And some of them have been connected to arson or what the city calls social disorder. Crossroads Brewing in September 2025 is a fire most people will remember. And most recently, the Plaza 4 building on 4th Avenue. The city released a report that calculated structure fires have caused over $38 million in damage in downtown Prince George in the past 5 years. Councillors called these losses staggering, and Councillor Brian Skakin said there's been more recent arrests related to arson than he's seen in his entire term. Councillor Tim Bennett and Mary Yu also noted that they've heard from business owners in downtown Prince George that it's becoming more and more challenging for them to actually get insurance because of the frequency of these fires.
1: Okay, so that was the perspective you heard from some of the councillors. Who else did you hear from on this topic?
2: Well, the city's director of administrative services, Eric Depineau, presented the report. He said not all of these fires that we've seen have been related to arson, but many are human caused. For example, the explosion at the former Achillean restaurant in 2023 was related to copper theft. He said open burning remains a challenge in downtown despite enforcement. The city held two overtime pilot projects in 2024 and 2025 where bylaw officers patrolled downtown and looked for open burning and gave out warnings. PG Fire Rescue has also been doing overnight patrols downtown since the fall of 2025, and these have been successful. Depineau listed a number of things that council could do, including adding an overnight bylaw shift. He noted that Kamloops is the only other municipality in the province that has that 24/7 bylaw shift. And he said, despite the amount of money and resources that that the city is putting towards downtown, these challenges still persist.
1: Okay, so council received this report last night. I imagine discussion then ensued. What did council do?
2: Well, Councillor Kyle Sampson put a motion on the floor. He called for the city's administration to work with Prince George Fire Rescue, the RCMP, and Bylaw Services to reestablish those joint overnight downtown patrols that we saw in those two pilot projects. City Manager Walter Babich said that this was something that the city administration also agreed with doing. There was some discussion as to what that would look like, how it'd be implemented, what the timeline would be. But those questions weren't answered before the motion was passed. What we do know is that the formal direction from council to reestablish these patrols has been made.
1: Okay, and RCMP was also in attendance at this meeting. When it comes to next steps, that idea of joint overnight patrols, what did they have to say about all of this?
2: Well, RCMP Superintendent Darren Rappel also presented on policing council last night. He addressed the fires as well. He said the city is trending to see more fires this year than we did last year, and that these fires are occurring regularly in encampments and around low barrier housing. He said a lot of the fires happening in downtown are what are called recreational fires, and these fires are becoming normalized in downtown, which could lead to more arsons. He echoed what we heard in Eric Depineau's report, and he said that there is a need for bylaws to work 24/7. He said help from bylaws would be welcome. But he said the pilot project from last year was successful in recreational fire abatement, but he also called for bylaw officers to wear body-worn cameras. He said that it produces evidence and improves safety, and the RCMP have seen good results from their program, and he wants to see that applied to city bylaw officers as well.
1: Interesting, because all of this idea of bylaw working 24/7, possibly wearing body cameras, all of this is unprecedented. How did council take this?
2: Well, there was a lot of questions about the cost and administrative time body-worn cameras would put on the city. And even though the city supported the motion to add overnight bylaw patrols, there was a lot of criticism from some councillors towards the RCMP, especially surrounding the RCMP's staffing and resources that they are sending downtown. Superintendent Rappel noted that the downtown safety unit, which is meant to patrol downtown, is currently only staffed at 50%. Councillor Sampson said policing is the single largest line item in the city's budget. And he said that it's simply not satisfactory to have these positions not filled, but yet to have a request from the RCMP to have more work from the city's bylaws officers at the same time.
1: Interesting. And so, as you mentioned, that discussion went late into the night. Do you know what happens next?
2: Well, downtown issues will be back on the agenda at the next council meeting. Earlier in the meeting, Councillor Trudy Klassen actually put a motion on the floor for city administration to look into establishing what she calls a recovery and wellness center hub for addictions treatment, mental health support, and housing support to address some of these issues that we're seeing downtown. However, council ultimately voted to table this motion so they would have more time to research and discuss the idea, as it was, you know, a marathon long council meeting to begin with. So we can look forward to hearing more about that at the next council meeting in 2 weeks' time.
1: Okay, Hannah, thanks for staying up late and getting up early to keep us in the know this morning, and looking forward to more of your coverage on this story.
2: You're so welcome.
1: That is our Prince George reporter, Hannah Peterson, who was at Prince George City Council last night. And as you heard there, lots of conversation and discussion about the potential of overnight bylaw and downtown fire patrols. We'd like to hear your thoughts on this. If you live in Prince George, if you're a taxpayer in Prince George, what do you think about the situation overall? What are some solutions? And what do you think about some of the solutions that are being proposed to council? You can share your thoughts with us this morning with an email, daybreaknorth@cbc.ca. You can also call our listener line anytime, 1-866-340-1932.
3: We would like to announce Women in Development are holding their annual garage sale June 13th from 8 a.m. till 2 p.m. at our usual spot, 4811 Scott Avenue. 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As you have in the past, please come out and support a truly worthwhile cause. There are goodies and treasures for everyone. Hope to see you there. Thank you.

0: Thanks very much. It's 8:20 now on Daybreak. Let's go next to Prince Rupert's Rushbrook Floats, where you're listening to us at 8:60 a.m. And that's where a little seal pup was found alone and struggling to survive. Now it's getting a second chance. Jimmy Two Shoes, as it's been nicknamed, was rescued by the Department of Fisheries and Oceans Canada. And Daybreak Sumi Regu went to Rushbrook to speak with DFO Prince Rupert Fishery Officer Darla Farrington to hear more about that rescue and to find out what to do if you come across a seal pup.
1: We had a report from the public, from the Harbour Authority, that had been actually watching a baby seal that was on the breakwater over there and appeared to be abandoned. They reported it, and, you know, quite often, you know, mother seals will leave their pup alone to go forage. Sometimes they'll disappear because of a human disturbance, but they'll always come back to their pup. You know, they became quite concerned because they hadn't seen mama around, and then it was reported to DFO.
2: How does DFO determine whether the pup is actually abandoned or lost or just waiting for its mother?
1: That's a really tricky question. Basically, time. In this case, the seal was determined to be quite young because the umbilical cord was still attached. So it was kind of concerning that it had gone several days with no mother around, and it was just hauling out on the breakwater here, making fairly adorable calls, which can be really hard for the general public to see.
2: Gotcha. And so what happened after the rescue was done?
1: After the rescue, we collected the seal using a fishing dip net, and it was taken to Inland Air, the seaplane base, and it was transported over to Haida Gwaii, where it was put on a chartered flight to Vancouver on Pacific Coastal. And that was all coordinated through the Vancouver Aquarium Marine Mammal Rescue Society. So they are the crucial partner in all of this, where they do the rehabilitation of the seals, and we have a great relationship with. So they coordinated all the travel, and we were just the boots on the water, essentially boat on the water, to kind of help make that happen.
2: And so did you get any updates afterwards from the Rescue Society?
1: Yeah, so right now the seal is in quarantine to make sure if it does have any, you know, bacteria or viruses that can contaminate, you know, the other animals there. So I believe they have a website where people can go online and kind of get status updates and see how well he's doing. So right now it's still pretty new down there. So that's basically the only update that I have. I believe one of the donors down there named him Jimmy Two Shoes, so it's pretty cute.
2: Yeah. And so how common are seal rescues there in Prince Rupert?
1: You know, they're not super common. They don't really hang out here at the boat launch. Well, the seals do, but, you know, mama's usually around. You know, there are times that pup might be separated from its mother, you know, in the wild, whether, you know, it was deemed to be a meal for a, you know, a larger marine mammal, such as, you know, a transient, a killer whale. So there are various reasons why a pup might be abandoned, but it doesn't happen here all that often.
2: The process from when someone called the DFO, let you guys know that they picked, that there's a seal outside, was that the proper way of going through this entire process? Or is, like, should the public have done anything different?
1: No, that's a really good question. I know a lot of people want to be helpful, and it's coming from really good intentions, but what do they do with it at that point, right? It's actually unlawful to interact, feed, you know, take seal pup with the greatest intentions of helping it. So in this situation, you know, they did exactly what they were supposed to do. They reported it to us. We kind of monitored the activity if mom came around. And in this case, mom never came back. There's also the DFO Observer Corps report line, which you think people can report that online via email or 1-800 number, or the Marine Mammal Rescue Society in Vancouver. They also have a reporting number. It's all online. What may appear to be an abandoned seal might not actually be abandoned. Seals, you know, take themselves out of the water for a lot of different reasons. For pups, you know, they get tired. They need to nurse. Mom's foraging, so that might be perceived as an abandoned seal if it's left on its own, which is why, you know, like, heavy monitoring is key to determining if it is abandoned and to notify the authorities if they do believe something is truly abandoned. So we don't want anyone to be touching it because, you know, let's say if it's not abandoned, you know, how does it find its way back to its mom? It can be, you know, seals have, you know, a lot of bacteria in their mouth, you know, they don't want to be bit. You know, they can provide like a pretty serious wound. And we don't want to create habituation where they get used to people. And this is an area that is actually has quite a few habituated seals. And that's primarily due to, you know, cleaning fish off their boats and, you know, not really thinking about the long-term impacts of throwing their offal overboard where the seals are enjoying their free meal.
0: That is Darla Farrington, Department of Fisheries and Oceans Officer, and she was speaking there with Daybreak Sumi Raghu. If you want an update on this story, to read more, you can find that at our website, cbc.ca/northernbc. Just looking at the Vancouver Aquarium Marine Mammal Rescue Center page as well. If you Google Vancouver Aquarium and Jimmy Two Shoes, you can see Jimmy's profile page. He was admitted about 11 days ago and will remain in quarantine for 14 days. So far, though, apparently doing very well. The patient update most recently posted yesterday says Jimmy has finished shedding the remainder of his lanugo and is a vocal little pup. I had a chance to see a video of his vocalizations when he was first scooped up here in Prince Rupert. Pretty cute. So you can check out more information there. The time now, 8:26 on Daybreak, almost 8:27. We've got a little bit of music to round us towards our Daybreak news at 8:30 from Bedouin Soundclash. This is Bang-a-Lang.

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1: This is CBC News. It's 12 degrees in Prince George, 12 in Fort St. John, and 12 in Prince Rupert. Good morning, I'm Bill Fee. Grief counselors are on hand today at a Prince George high school after a student is presumed drowned just a week before he was set to graduate. Police say the 17-year-old was piloting a boat at Stony Lake, southeast of the city, when it capsized on Saturday. Three passengers made it to shore, but the student could not be found. In a letter to parents, the school district says the 17-year-old attended DP Todd Secondary. It says resources are in place for anyone that needs them. The 17-year-old was set to formally graduate this coming Friday. An underwater recovery team is scheduled to be on site today. The city of Prince George will see more overnight bylaw fire patrols downtown. That move comes after the city's Director of Administrative Services, Eric Depineau, presented a report to council stating that structure fires have caused over $38 million worth of damage in downtown Prince George in the past 5 years. Councillor Kyle Sampson asked for bylaw to work with Prince George Fire Rescue and the RCMP to reestablish overnight downtown fire patrols.
2: I'm saying in this motion that we want to see overnight patrols in a joint effort among these three organizations, and then that we get some data back from that. That's the role of council. So I stand behind these motions. I think it's appropriate, and I think it's our job to give clear direction to administration so they're not wondering what we want to see. They can deliver on what we want to see.
1: The motion was carried unanimously. However, no timeline for implementation was discussed. The Cariboo Regional District has lifted an evacuation alert for 22 properties near Quesnel. That alert was triggered by the Sweet Creek wildfire last week. The BC Wildfire Service says that 18 square kilometer fire is now contained. Across BC, none of the 14 fires currently active is burning out of control. A second German utility has expressed interest in buying liquefied natural gas from a proposed Seelisims project in northwest BC. Düsseldorf-based Uniper says in a letter of intent that it could buy 2 million tons of gas a year, with deliveries to start as early as 2032. Energy Minister Adrian Dix says that commitment could help the Niska nation secure final financing for the project. He says the interest from Germany shows the potential of the industry in British Columbia, and adds the province has become the world's sixth largest exporter of LNG in a short time. A new report shows BC's rent declined the most, over a year-over-year basis in the past 2 years across Canada. The latest numbers in the National Rental Report show a 5.4% decline in prices. The province says that's due to historic numbers of affordable housing units they added to the market. Brendan Augmundson, chief economist for the BC Real Estate Association, says, though, there's more factors involved.
3: If you're in your early 20s, it's just really tough to get a job. A weak economy and, a declining population, you're going to get falling rents. Those aren't good things, though. We don't want rent falling because the economy is so weak and can't create jobs for young people. That's not a great trade-off.
1: Augmundson adds these levels are likely to continue until the immigration policy targets expire next year. A Kamloops city councillor wants to see housing rentals in that city equipped with AC or some other way to keep the units cool. Dale Bass is presenting the motion to get staff to look into changing city bylaws to account for rising temperatures. She says extreme heat events are becoming more common and cities need to plan ahead.
4: Heat domes that are no longer once in a century, they're not even once in a decade, they're pretty much every year. Every other year. And we cannot have people dying because there's a rule against them putting something that will keep them cool in what they call their home.
1: In 2021, 619 people died following an extreme heat event in June, July. A similar bylaw was passed in New Westminster earlier this spring. Vancouver's just a few days away from hosting its first FIFA World Cup match. On Saturday, Australia and Turkey will finish and face off at the pitch at BC Place. As Michelle Morton reports, organizers assuring what fans and residents can expect on game days.
5: People heading to games from Main Street Science World Station and downtown will make their way on a path along the waterfront to BC Place. Vancouver host committee lead Jesse Adcock says the match day spectator route will include musical performances, a beer garden, and pop-up stores.
6: This will also be the route where we will see the fan marches from the various teams playing here into the stadium.
5: Adcock is also warning drivers there will be temporary road closures in the area.
7: Transit is the best way to experience FIFA World Cup 2026 Vancouver.
5: TransLink spokesperson Anita Bath says there will be 600 additional bus trips per day.
7: Many staff will also be wearing language pins, and it will say, I speak Punjabi or I speak Spanish.
5: She also says SkyTrain and SeaBus will be running 1 hour later for late night matches. Michelle Morton, CBC News, Vancouver.
1: It's 8:35. That is the CBC News from Prince George.
0: Thanks so much, Bill Fee. At Daybreak News Desk, I'm Carolina DeReich. One last push to give away those tickets to Arts on the Fly, the Horsefly Music Festival taking place July 10th and 11th. We have a pair of festival passes to give away. If you want to win those passes, send us an email this morning, daybreaknorth@cbc.ca with the subject line tickets, and tell us something you love about the Cariboo region. We got a note from Aaron who writes, I love the Cariboo region because it feels like a place where the modern world completely fades away, seamlessly blending untamed wilderness with a rugged living history. Walking through the historic streets of Barkerville makes me feel like a time traveler. While paddling across the pristine waters of the Bowron Lakes or exploring the massive depths of Quesnel Lake, offer an unmatched sense of solitude. The dramatic shift from dense forest to wide open rolling grasslands reveals the heart of BC's ranch country, where a genuine cowboy spirit still thrives. It's a spectacular landscape where I can chase intense adventures and find profound peace all in the same afternoon. What a wonderful piece of writing. Thank you so much, Aaron. Your name is in the draw for that pair of passes, to Arts on the Fly. We're featuring your favorite banjo tunes as well on the playlist this week. You can pick a tune and send it to us, daybreaknorth@cbc.ca. We're coming up to The Current here on CBC Radio 1. Bill and I will be back with you bright and early tomorrow morning right here on CBC Radio 1.

0: This is CBC News. Good morning, I'm Bill Fee with the 11:30 News headlines. Grief counselors are on hand at a Prince George High School after a student went missing and is presumed drowned. Police say the 17-year-old was piloting a boat on Stony Lake, southeast of the city, when the boat capsized this past Saturday. Three passengers made it to shore, but the student has not been found. In a letter to parents, the school district says the student attended D.P. Todd. It says resources are in place for anyone who needs them. A second German utility has expressed interest in buying LNG from the proposed Skeelisims project in the northwest. Dusseldorf-based Uniper says in a letter of intent that it could buy up to 2 million tons of gas a year. Energy Minister Adrian Dix says that commitment could help the Niska and others secure final financing for the project. And a program that provides vouchers to low-income seniors and families is already at capacity for the year. Those vouchers can be used for fresh produce at farmers' markets. Province says the funding provides $27 a week in coupons for 16 weeks to seniors and families who qualify. In the weather today, there is a chance of thunderstorms for Prince George, the North Cariboo, and the Robson Valley. Otherwise cloudy with a chance of showers, the high 16. Much the same across the Peace with highs to 23. Rain this afternoon for the Burns Lake and Smithers areas, the high 19. Clouds with a chance of showers over coastal inland areas, the North Coast and Haida Gwaii. 18 inland, 14 near the water. This is CBC.
1: A deadline is looming for Canada and the U.S. to get back to the table and renegotiate our free trade deal, CUSMA. What will happen this time around? How will this go for us? For Jonathan as a party, after the year he's already had, all this uncertainty is getting old.
2: We like humdrum, boring, just every day wake up to the same old stuff and, have the same lunch and, go home and have the same dinner and wake up in the morning and do the same thing all over again. That's the way we like to operate.
1: That's what he'd like, but he's not getting it. And neither is our economy.